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3: I'm Kent Terry, and this is Adventures in Faith, Faith in Adventures, a program of WRWO Community Radio from Ottawa, Illinois. Today's program is entitled, What Do You Keep and What Do You Leave Behind? I looked long and hard at the dusty ceramic picture of the Last Supper in my parents' attic. I'd found this at a general store in Texas on one of my vacation trips there, and had brought it back as a gift for my mom. I traveled a lot, and my parents' house was full of such items, like a water pitcher from Canada, flower pots from Mexico, and pictures of Western mountains. Now, after my mother's death and the upcoming sale of our family home, I sadly was getting all these things back. I had to admit that the once striking picture now looked like one of those white elephant gifts that you pass on to your brother-in-law at Christmas. It was chipped on the corners, and the gold paint that covered it had lost its luster, but it brought back a lot of memories.

0: Bring myself to discard. What do you keep and what do you leave behind? I guess my dilemma is an allegory for life as well. Our lives are full of memories, and we're shaped by those memories that we keep and those that we're willing to leave behind. Several close friends recently celebrated their 50th wedding anniversary, and I thought how couples in a successful marriage have to do this. There are a lot of hurts that can be gathered over the years, but these are best left behind, and the memories of joyful times as a couple and family should drive the relationship. Conversely, we all know people for whom sad or unfair events from the past dominate their thoughts, and they can never seem to get past these issues. Our lives are shaped by what we keep and what we are willing to leave behind. What did Jesus say about this? His words to Simon, Peter, and Andrew by the Sea of Galilee were, "Come, follow me." And these men left everything behind, boats, homes, and even their families to become Jesus' first disciples. We may not need to leave absolutely everything behind, but clearly what we keep and what we leave behind should be guided by our faith. Perhaps the key question is not what would Jesus do, but rather what would Jesus keep? So I ended up keeping the picture, but my brother-in-law had best look out for a package at Christmas that seems heavy. Adventures in Faith, Faith in Adventures, is a local program of WRWO Community Radio, a portion of Here and Again Incorporated, a 501c3. Terry's book of religious adventure stories entitled Adventures in Faith, Faith in Adventures is available in bookstores and through Amazon, with all proceeds going to the ELCA World Hunger Program.
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14: We know what you know about these people. They're not the best at what they do. They're

pretty big breakout at the time of Easy to Love You, recorded March 15th, 1990, Capitol Center in Maryland. That's how we're going to kick off this hour of the official tapes, Grateful Dead radio program, where we get into the official releases from the Grateful Dead's vault. Recorded March 15th, 1990, and you can find that on a release, Terrapin Station, Capitol Center, Landover, Maryland, 31590. The last time they performed Easy to Love You was in September of 1980, so after a 10-year hiatus, they brought it back in Maryland. The lyrics were done by John Barlow, the music, and the singing was Brent Midland. Starting it off, the first verse, good, good morning, so good to see you. You weren't just a dream of mine, real as a raven, real as thunder. And originally, the line was real as a bluebird, but it was changed to raven because they thought it would be more Grateful Dead sounding. And the idea came from president of the Arista Records, Clive Davis. Clive Davis actually made that suggestion. And the impact of Clive Davis can also be heard in the late 70s, early 80s with the song Jack Straw. The lyric, we used to play for silver, now we play for life, was changed to, we used to play for silver, now we play for Clive.

In this hour, we're going to pay tribute to legendary music executive Clive Davis. Clive Davis joining the great Jam in the Sky. Davis signed many artists who achieved significant success, including Pink Floyd, Sly and the Family Stone, Janis Joplin, Santana, Springsteen, Chicago. And then as head of Arista, Davis built a roster of such talented artists such as Whitney Houston, Barry Manilow, Aretha Franklin, and The Grateful Dead. He kind of had to play a long game with The Grateful Dead. He wanted to sign the band in the late 60s, but it wasn't until he got Arista Records going that he was able to sign The Grateful Dead. So in this hour, we're going to hear some of the Arista era Grateful Dead here on the official tapes. Let's get into it.

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0: I see all of the Grateful Dead albums as near misses, you know, and like that, you know, because I can only see them in terms of the difference, the discrepancy between my own mental conception of what a tune should be like and the realization, which I always feel is slightly flawed, you know, just because it always is. But that, the thing about the Grateful Dead is that it's not my point of view, you know what I mean? So that's the thing I'm constantly coming to grips with. We all are in our way. There's the difference between what we think it ought to be individually and what it is. And what it is always turns out to be more interesting and more itself than any of our individual viewpoints contains. You know what I mean? It's the thing is larger than the sum of the parts of the whatever, you know?
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1: The interesting about Foolish Heart is it doesn't have any pads in it. Nobody's playing chords in the song. Everybody's playing lines, and the lines hook up and tell you all about all you need to know about the harmonic content of the song. I mean, you don't wonder where it's going. It's so beautifully designed. It's like a clock, you know. I mean, it's really lovely, and it surprised me. It came out so interesting and so perfect and so totally its own personality. That's the Grateful Dead in action, really. Well, it also, see, it started with Weir's little thing. I wanted Weir to play the little hook in, which is ba-da-da-da-da-da-da-da-bum into the first chord. And I wanted the suspended thing there, you know. So I wanted that tonality there. And Brent played that line, and I had Weir play that other line. All of a sudden, it was starting to go, oh, I see, you know. So we're now, but the unpredictability of Bob's part in there is one of the things that makes it really interesting to listen to. And Phil's part is incredible, the way it comes up in between Brent and Weir's in their holes. But it still maintains the feel of the tune rhythmically on a certain level. It's truly, his part is really remarkable too. It's another one of those things that, you know, it's pure fill and it's also just totally, absolutely appropriate.

0: As far as love songs go, and love songs on this album, Touch of Grey, you think that's a love song?
1: It's, you know, I never really thought about it before, but I guess it probably is, yeah, sort of.
0: It is, it's not exactly straight to the point, or not straight to the point, but it's not exactly your standard kind of love song.
1: I always thought that West LA Fadeaway is kind of a creepy love song. You know, in a weird sort of way. You know,
0: kind of hate love.
1: Yeah, it's got a creepy quality to it. I think of it as a love song more than I do Touch of Grey.

0: from the studio album In the Dark, that is West LA Fade Away. You can find that released on the Arista Years. And actually, that whole last set, we've been diving deep into the Arista Years CD release. Paying tribute to legendary music executive Clive Davis, who joined the Great Jam in the Sky at the age of 94. He was known for his deep, trusting relationships with the artists that he represented, including the Grateful Dead. And getting into the Arista Years, we also heard Foolish Heart, originally released on the studio album Built to Last. We heard the studio title track from Shakedown Street. We also got some live Grateful Dead in October of 1980 at the Warfield Theater in San Francisco, California, from October 4th, 1980, Feel Like a Stranger. We also heard Passenger from another studio release, Terrapin Station. This is the official tapes Grateful Dead radio program where we explore the official releases from the Grateful Dead's vault. And here's Clive Davis on a late night talk show talking about his relationship with the Grateful Dead.
1: When I was head of Columbia, I met with them in a long tabled conference room in San Francisco because they were unhappy with their record label. And they felt, my God, you put tickets for the Grateful Dead concerts on sale and you could sell out Madison Square Garden 7 nights in a row, and their album would come out, and they would get a fraction of those sales. Yeah. So they had decided that they would, with their next release, go independent and sell their album on Good Humor ice cream trucks all over America. And that there's no question their audience will be found. So they asked me and two or three other heads of companies what our opinion was. And I told them they're going to have a nightmare, that they're going to have a big credit and collection problem, they're going to have a radio promotion problem. That eventually came to pass. And I was very touched because here I had formed Arista about 2 or 3 years previous, and I get a call that everything I told them would happen did happen, and they want to be on this relatively brand new company, Arista Records. So it's a very touching memory that I have of the Grateful Dead. When you start a company, you could sign an artist like the Grateful Dead in your second or third year, you're really doing something.
0: Clive Davis giving some business background on the Grateful Dead and the Arista record label. Hey, I'm Corey. The official tapes is a Grateful Dead radio program where we get into the official releases from the Grateful Dead's vault and going to dive a little bit more into the Arista Year CD release. And this time it also includes a live recording that was actually released shortly after the tour without a net. So we're going to get into that here next on the official tapes.
2: The official tapes. One from the vault to view from the vault. Official releases from the Grateful Dead's vault.

0: video program where we explore the official releases from the Grateful Dead's vault. And on that official release, it kind of segued out of Eyes of the World. But that is how the Grateful Dead opened up their second set on March 29th, 1990. Grateful Dead started it up with Eyes of the World along with Branford Marsalis. And then that segued into Estimated Profit, into Dark Star, into Drum Space, back into Dark Star, into The Wheel, into Throwing Stones, and then into the second set closer, Turn on Your Love Light, a complete sequence for the second set, the Branford Marsalis show from March 29th, 1990. You can find that full show on an official release titled Wake Up to Find. You can also find more of the tour on a 23-CD box set titled Spring 1990, the other one, which was released in 2014. Of course, Eyes of the World was also on the release on Without a Net, which came out shortly after that 1990 tour. But that particular version we heard from the Arista years, Eyes of the World, as we pay tribute to legendary music executive Clive Davis, who joined the Great Jam in the Sky at the age of 94. Clive Davis signed the Grateful Dead in 1976 on Arista Records. So in this last hour, we've been getting into official releases on the Arista record label right here on the official tapes.
1: 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The LaSalle County chapter of the National Organization for Women will be sponsoring a Register to Vote session on Saturday, September 12th, from 10 a.m. until 2 p.m. at the Trinity Lutheran Church, located at 717 Chambers Street, Ottawa, Illinois, because your vote matters. 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

0: and Kent Terry, and this is Adventures in Faith, Faith in Adventure, a program of WRWO Community Radio from Ottawa, Illinois. Today's program is entitled, What Do You Keep and What Do You Leave Behind? I looked long and hard at the dusty ceramic picture of the Last Supper in my parents' attic. I'd found this in a general store in Texas on one of my vacation trips there, and had brought it back as a gift for my mom. I traveled a lot, and my parents' house was full of such items, like a water pitcher from Canada, flower pots from Mexico, and pictures of Western mountains. Now, after my mother's death, and the upcoming sale of our family home, I sadly was getting all these things back. I had to admit that the once striking picture now looked like one of those white elephant gifts that you pass on to your brother-in-law at Christmas. It was chipped on the corners, and the gold paint that covered it had lost its luster, but it brought back a lot of memories. In fact, that was the problem. Everything I looked at in the house brought back memories, and I knew that what I left in the house was essentially gone forever. Now, if we'd had a barn or storage shed, the situation might have been different, but my wife and I joked that in our house, if you bring in a cereal box, you better take out a cereal box. The garage was already full of several boxes of items that I just couldn't bring myself to discard. What do you keep and what do you leave behind? I guess my dilemma is an allegory for life as well. Our lives are full of memories, and we're shaped by those memories that we keep and those that we're willing to leave behind. Several close friends recently celebrated their 50th wedding anniversary, and I thought how couples in a successful marriage have to do this. There are a lot of hurts that can be gathered over the years, but these are best left behind, and the memories of joyful times as a couple and family should drive the relationship. Conversely, we all know people for whom sad or unfair events from the past dominate their thoughts, and they can never seem to get past these issues. Our lives are shaped by what we keep and what we are willing to leave behind. What did Jesus say about this? His words to Simon, Peter, and Andrew by the Sea of Galilee were, "Come, follow me." And these men left everything behind, boats, homes, and even their families to become Jesus' first disciples. We may not need to leave absolutely everything behind, but clearly what we keep and what we leave behind should be guided by our faith. Perhaps the key question is not, what would Jesus do, but rather, what would Jesus keep? So I ended up keeping the picture, but my brother-in-law had best look out for a package at Christmas that seems heavy. Adventures in Faith, Faith in Adventures, is a local program of WRWO Community Radio, a portion of Here and Again Incorporated, a 501c3. Terry's book of religious adventure stories entitled Adventures in Faith, Faith in Adventures is available in bookstores and through Amazon, with all proceeds going to the ELCA World Hunger Program.
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0: It's in Concourse C of the Mezzanine. This is one of his sermons. It's called No Happiness in Sin. The first reading and the gospel give the theme for the Mass. God forgives sins. He not only forgives, but also does not remember them afterwards. St. John Bosco, 1815 to 1888, a favorite saint of mine, Reverend George McKenna, the apostle of youth, often told his students, "There is no happiness in sin." That is, in the breaking of God's commandments. This motto helped me often during life. Call the commandments the guidelines to happiness. Sin can look attractive, the immediate answer to a present problem, but once swallowed, it leaves our hearts in unrest and darkness. St. Augustine, a serious sinner in his early life, put it so well. In speaking to God, he said, "My soul is restless until it rests in thee." How providential on the part of Christ to give us agents, his priests, the power to forgive sins. The priest can say with absolute certainty, "Your sins are forgiven you. Your soul is in perfect condition." No long, drawn-out process required. We can ask millions of our fellow Americans in prison, "Did sinning bring you freedom or a life behind bars?" The answer is quite evident. Even if we as sinners do not end up in a public prison, we become dissatisfied with life, our hearts in the prison of darkness of spirit. After many years as a priest, I have never met a happy sinner. Always heavy sadness filled their hearts, especially in the case of serious sins. As a priest, after the offering of Mass, I have often found hearing confessions the next most satisfying ministry. As a sinner myself with many faults, my heart is always with the persons confessing their sins. I know that I am bringing happiness to them as they hope to begin a new way of life. If they've been away from confession for a long time, I assure them, no numbers, no details, no questions asked. Just give a general statement about the commandments broken. Scripture says, "I, God, do not remember your sins." God wants us to do the same for ourselves. Approach the priest with confidence. Hear the priest say, "Your soul is in perfect condition, like your baptismal day." And that's my uncle, Reverend George McKenna. He always starts out the show with a sermon. I'm so happy to collaborate with him and have him as part of the show. And now here's some Thin Lizzy and a great play tonight, The Wrigley Specter.
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2: Hi, I'm Michael McKenna. You're listening to The Final Frontier. And now it's time for an affirmation. And this time we're going to go back to the Old Testament. And I love this verse. It's verse 5 in chapter 2 of Sirach. "For gold is tested in the fire, and those found acceptable in the furnace of humiliation." Trust in him. Trust in Jesus Christ, and he will help you make your way straight. Hope in him, and be not afraid.

Cold Sweat, the first single from the final Thin Lizzy album. And this kicks off side two of the album. As you know, this is the Final Frontier. I'm your host, Michael McKenna, and we bring you side one or side two of each Thin Lizzy album in each episode. And this is the 24th episode, so we're taking a look at side two of Thunder and Lightning, released way back in March 4th of 1983. Recorded in Dublin, so the band has come full circle. Can you imagine them way back in 1971 recording an album in Dublin? Very hard to imagine, but they did. They recorded Thunder and Lightning in Dublin. It is the first album and last album, I guess you could say, with John Sykes. He does go on to record Thin Lizzy Life with the band, so he does contribute a live album, and they've come a long way from recording with Nick Tauber back in 1971. Now they're recording with Chris Sangerides again. He recorded the Renegade album with them. We always said he's our favorite Lizzy producer because he seems to know how to get Phil into a nice, comfortable zone, and he gets the most out of Phil. Another thing about this album, this side especially of the album, it's almost like something out of a Broadway musical. You've got Cold Sweat, which could be, let's taking a look at the hero who's having trouble at the track and he's losing money. And then the second song on this side, Someday She's Gonna Hit Back, it's kind of like, hey, look, you're spending more time at the track than in Home With Me. And then Baby Please Don't Go, she ends up getting up and leaving. And then Bad Habits, our hero falls into some bad habits because he's left to his own devices. And then the final premonition type song, Heart Attack. So it's almost like a mini musical right out of Broadway. Interesting to note that if you pull all the songs together, especially this next song we're going to do and the one after it, Someday She's Going to Hit Back and Baby Please Don't Go, they definitely are tied at the hip. You've got Darren Wharton stealing the thunder with his solo on keyboards, and then John Sykes steals it right back on Baby Please Don't Go. So I'm going to play these back to back. Have a listen. Enjoy. 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I'm your host, Michael McKenna.

9 minutes and 15 seconds. Those two songs just work so well together. Like I said, right out of something out of Broadway. And it probably sets a Guinness Book of World Records for the number of times the singer of the song says the word baby. All right, let's do Bad Habits. This has definitely got single written all over it. I think more so than Cold Sweat. It's just that the subject matter is a little dark. Here it is, Bad Habits on the Final Frontier. And we're doing the final Thin Lizzy record, Thunder and Lightning, their 12th record. So that means this is, if we're doing side two, this is the 24th episode of the Final Frontier, taking a look at all of the Thin Lizzy recordings ever made and released in the lifetime of their streetwise poet lead singer Phil Lynott. And here it is, Bad Habits on WRWO 94.5 FM Ottawa.

boys will be boys, and girls will be trouble. 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Oh man, I had to have it. I know it gets you, in your brain. 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I tell you.

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Well, if you got bad habits, either one applies. 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Phil even leaves you guessing there. All right, let's keep going here. You're listening to the final Thin Lizzy album, and it's side two as well. This one is the Premonition song, and this is what takes everything kind of full circle. This is called Heart Attack.

0: And there you have it. Final song that Thin Lizzy recorded onto album. That was way back in 1983. And Thunder and Lightning. And we brought them all to you over the past weeks and months. Actually, to do this properly, it takes 7 calendar months. Won't get too much into that. Hope you enjoyed it. It's been a blast bringing it to you. Now, as you know, let's step into the next portion of the program. Here is one of my stories. This is called The Spectre.
1: We take the listener to the site of the epic, bloody Civil War era, Battle of Chickamauga. A strange creature was said to lurk about the battlefield in the aftermath of the ferocious fighting, prowling amongst the fallen corpses and feeding on the dead, particularly in an area known as Snodgrass Hill. This thing was described as being vaguely humanoid, with glowing green eyes, waist-length yellow hair, and disproportionately large jaws filled with formidable-looking sharp teeth. It would become nicknamed Green Eyes. Interestingly, the beast would be sighted from time to time, even long after Civil War hostilities ended. Was walking through the famous Battlefield State Park one evening in 1896, about 4 p.m. I was overcome by an inexplicable chill, heavy sense of dread. Soon after, which I witnessed, a bizarre monster stalking through the woods. When it passed me, I could see his hair was long like a woman's. The eyes, I'll never forget those eyes. They were glaring, almost greenish. Orange, in fact. Flashing like some sort of wild animal. The teeth were long and pointed like fangs. It was wearing a dark cape that seemed to be flapping in the wind. But there was no wind. I didn't know whether to run or scream or what. Then the lights of an approaching parkmaster's lantern slowly came blazing through the fog, and the thing disappeared right in front of me. Was this the same entity seen by troops feasting on the corpses of the dead on desolate battlefields during the Civil War? It is really hard to categorize what this strange phantom could have been. Was it some kind of vampire, werewolf, alien, or something else entirely? We'll answer that question for you tonight.

0: The mayor of Chicago in 1930 is a man by the name of William Thompson, known as Big Bill. Historians rank him among the most unethical mayors in American history, mainly for his open alliance with Al Capone. However, others acknowledge him as running the most effective political machine ever. No less than Time magazine said in 1931, chief credit for creating 20th century politics Chicago style should go to Thompson. This means he basically allowed the chronic, brutal gangland-style murders of Chicago to happen. In other words, murders that made Chicago infamous happened chiefly due to his mayorship. The smell of death that this corruption in the depths of City Hall created drew the spectre. Whatever the case, it seems this creature has returned to 1930 Chicago. More precisely to 1060 West Addison on the north side of Chicago, where it took up residence one year at venerable Wrigley Field, the old historic ballpark in that city. And we are forced to ask ourselves, why did the creature leave Georgia, travel through time and space, and head north to Chicago? What law was broken in Chicago in 1930, the spring of that year, on the scale of the Civil War that drew the specter to Wrigley? Located in the residential neighborhood of Lakeview, Wrigley Field sits on an irregular block bounded by Clark and Addison Streets and Waveland and Sheffield Avenues. The 1930 season began April 15th in St. Louis. Tuesday, April 22nd was the home opener at Wrigley, played before 40,000 fans. Now, it's Thursday of that week, and there are but 3,000 in attendance, and a hot dog vendor is returning to the bleachers with a fresh tray of hot dogs. He's scaling the stairwell that connects the Waveland corridor on the ground level with the bleachers above. The specter is observing him. The same feeling of dread suddenly overcame the hot dog vendor that had overtaken our friend from 1896.
1: The vendor felt a pair of eyes staring at him from behind. He turned, suddenly saw the specter at the foot of the stairs.
0: The vendor fell to his knees and clutched his chest as the specter drew near him.
1: No one else was in sight. The vendor thought he was doomed.
0: Either from a heart attack right there on the steps, or a fall down the steps and into the clutches of this fiend.
1: Just then, a wee little cub fan, a boy, ran through the Waveland corridor under left field. He wanted a hot dog. Chasing the unlucky vendor from behind.
0: The small fan was waving a dime. His presence made the specter pause and turn to the boy, who screamed in terror. The specter spied the warm sausages in their buns with starving pangs as if it hadn't eaten in a long time. But the shouts of the boy required it to retreat to the shadows, where the visitor bullpen is currently. And back in 1930 was a thin corridor and poorly lit by DC arc lighting. The specter didn't gain anyone else's notice, and it didn't fill its belly either. It was very hungry. Meanwhile, the Cubs had bases loaded in the bottom of the sixth, and the crowd cheered each pitch. Just at that moment, suddenly, it sounded as if there were 6,000 or 9,000 in attendance. In fear and in confusion, the specter ignored its hunger and retreated beneath Wrigley Field, under left field, in fact, to plan its next move.
2: Where am I? Same place, but other time. What air is this I breathe? I'm not long here, yet the mission I must accept. They appear to me as humanoid. What is this place? Is it their kind of warfare that I'm before an audience? Should be distracted.
3: They must be the descendants of those who oversaw the civil war I was just at.
2: Yes, and I did feast amidst the poison gas that blew across France 10 years ago, and I will do so again in 10 years, when a generation born after the last war come of age to be slaughtered. It's so well orchestrated. Why doesn't this mob see that? You're busy. You appear to be watching this game of cricket.
4: Quick ball, miss, the outside corner of the plate. There's the set and the pitch. Stroke! He swings hard and misses. And out it's 2-0. Pumping his left foot up and down out there on the rubber. There's the stretch now. A peek at first and the pitch. Help is tossed out, a new ball. Umpire Harry Geisel. 7 yards out toward the pitcher's box. Now he's ready to go. The stretch. It's strike two, you know. A play at first. Busy turn. Stop that ball over there with plenty up. Another stretch. The pitch. Strike three.
5: Grew two heads.
0: One was uglier than the one observed at Chickamauga Creek, with longer yellow hair, larger jaws, and bigger teeth. The other was handsome. It's now Thursday, June 19th. The Cubs have begun to play a winning style of baseball, and it's reflected in the standings. They're 33-24. Rogers Hornsby is leading the National League in hitting. In a kitchen on Addison near Crawford, Lily and her husband dine on steak cutlets and red fruit juice in place of wine. Remember, after all, it is still Prohibition. Schubert is playing on the Victrola in the living room.
6: Are you attending the Cubs game tomorrow, dear?
7: Yes, I still am. Why?
6: I'll need to run to the cleaners tomorrow morning, then, and get your fedora. I had them press it.
7: Splendid, darling. The weather shouldn't be quite so hot.
6: Oh, I do relish your adventure. Shall you be taking a lunch? I'll prepare it for you.
7: Oh, darling, your Velveeta sandwich on white bread is most delectable. But I'll be with Lawrence from the Daily News, and we plan to dine on Clark Street before the game.
6: Is he working the game for the newspaper? I do so enjoy his column.
7: Yes, you have it correct, darling. Lawrence from the Daily News. It seems there's been a disturbance there that he wants to write about. A young boy recently claims to authorities that he saw a monster hiding in the most out-of-the-way corners of the grandstand, depths beneath. Some kind of hooligan, no doubt. Lawrence says the boy is just reading too many science fiction stories at Woolworth's. But evidently, a hot dog vendor had a heart attack near the site where the boy claims he saw the phantom.
6: Oh, that's dreadful.
0: Dreadfully embarrassing, now that the Cubs are playing better and the weather is so delightful. Wrigley's packed this homestand, promises to set an attendance record.

Literally sleeping in the bowels of Wrigley Field, dare I call it a cubbyhole? Under the right field stands, along the first base line, well beyond first base, adjacent actually to the corner of Sheffield and Addison, slept the specter. All of the rodents and birds and whatnot that frequent that area, it was dark after all, recognized at once the specter was an apex predator, and his presence shooed away all matter of said rat and bird. He ruled that domain, and he could have hibernated there for the whole summer, but the crowd noise kept waking him up. His subterranean burrow did not preclude him from making observations, and we take the listener to Thursday, June 19th. The Cubs have returned for a long homestand against the Boston Braves. From an ajar doorway, the specter saw transactions taking place. A nickel for a hot dog, a dime for a root beer. And sometimes he'd enter the concourse.

0: On Friday, June 20th, the Cubs were continuing a long homestand with the Boston Braves, whom they beat the day before. This is the day Fred, Lily's husband, and Lawrence, a newspaper man, are in attendance. Fred to watch the game and his friend Lawrence to scan the stands and under concourses for evidence of this legendary being who was haunting the friendly confines, or the not-so-friendly confines. Oh, try and relax a little and enjoy the game, Lawrence. See there, that's Pat Malone, right there, warming up, down in the left sideline bullpen. Great slider, but his best pitch is the curve. Say, why don't we have root beers? Prohibition still had 3 years left. A nationwide constitutional ban on the production, importation, transportation, and sale of alcoholic beverages from 1920 to 1933. Research indicates that alcohol consumption did decline due to prohibition, and rates of liver cirrhosis, alcoholic psychosis, and infant mortality also declined. Prohibition's effect on rates of crime and violence is disputed. It lost supporters every year and lost tax revenue, and that's something governments like the city of Chicago during the Great Depression would not tolerate. I'd love a root beer, Freddy boy. Say, you know, something did turn up yesterday at the police station regarding this specter. That's the first time the specter would be referred to as the specter. This day, June 20th, 1930, by Lawrence. Yeah, two root beers over here, please. Oh, yeah. Fred paid for the root beers for himself and Lawrence. They had already purchased two hot dogs with extra mustard, no ketchup. Fred handed Lawrence a root beer, and Lawrence explained,
1: "Yeah, since you scared a couple of little girls into dropping their change and then tried to pay for the sausages with the money they scooped up."
0: "Well, you've got yourself a story, it sounds like, if the police documented it."
1: "It's true, Freddy boy. A story for the ages."
0: "Say, I really like this righty Pat Malone for the Cubs. I think he's got a curveball no one can hit."
1: "Smoke." "Certainly,"
0: Lawrence said to a stranger who just appeared next to him in the seat.
1: "Say, which newspaper you with?"
0: Lawrence's fedora had the word press on.
1: "The Daily News." "Yeah, I couldn't help but overhear what you two gents were talking about. Did you know they're starting to call the gate under the far right sidelines the Devil's Den?"
0: "The Devil's Den? Oh, dear."
1: "Yeah, on account of this specter that was finally confirmed only yesterday." "That's what they're calling it?" "Just coined the term myself." "Maybe it's hungry." "Aren't we all? It's the Depression, after all."
0: The Cubs took an early lead when fan favorite Gabby Hartnett doubled home first baseman Charlie Green on third.
1: "Say, Fred, my paper intuition says this crowd noise has a specter riled up. I think I'll mosey down to the Devil's Den and see what I can find."
2: Somehow, the specter gained access to the scoreboard in center field, where he quickly frightened the scoreboard keeper. Then the specter poked its two menacing heads out of the open square that would have shown the number of runs in the inning. The organist saw it and even had to stop playing. The specter looked out from its perch high above center field. People began to point and scream.
0: It didn't take long for news to officially hit the streets.
3: "Get your daily news right here. Read all about it. Read all about it.
4: Monster appears in the scoreboard at Wrigley Field. Causes panic. Stops game. Read all about it. Read all about it. Read all about it."
0: After the game at a press conference, Lawrence asked to speak to the grounds crew.
1: "What kind of place is this at 6 a.m.? You seen anything unusual?"
5: "Oh, this place is like Yosemite Waterfalls at 6 a.m., actually."
1: "How so?"
5: "You have any idea how many peanut shells are left after a game when 35,000 people are in here? Only effective way to get rid of the peanut shells is to wash them out with hoses. Mornings at 6, all year's waterfalls. Blackfellas handle all that. And gangs. And you gotta let those blackfellas swear. Otherwise, they get unruly. Puerto Ricans and Mexicans clean the restrooms. You gotta keep them apart. Or they play pranks on each other. Anyways, we pour half of Lake Michigan from the upper grandstands all the way down to field level, and it's a river of peanut shells. And yes, I have seen something, sir.
1: Can it be quoted for the Daily News?
5: No, sir. Please don't put this in the paper. It's coming from me. I'd be laughed right out of the business. You see, there was a tour last week. Cubs were on the road, out of town. All the usual items were checked. The Whales played here. It was called Wegman Park, etc., etc. Then the tour guide leads his group up to the bleachers. It's a gorgeous June day, 79 degrees, not a cloud in the sky. We were watering the outfield, so I had my back to the group when all of a sudden a woman screams. From what I got from the guide, that thing.
1: The specter, you mean?
5: Yes, the specter. It rushed the group from above, you know, from behind. And it pushed the gent all the way down to the steps, near to the ivy-covered wall. They claimed it had two heads, and one of those heads had glowing yellow eyes, long hair, and stood at least 6 feet tall.
1: And the other head?
5: Nothing unusual. Could have hung a fedora on it, like it was a saintly head to the other devilish head.
1: Then what happened?
5: The guide had a stick to assist him, a cane, and he struck the specter with it. It let out a moan. It looked at the gent very offended. Hurt emotionally more than physically, I guess. Ran off. But it left a message. Must have been written with the assistance of the normal-headed's brain. I turned the message over to the Cubs front office, of course. But I read it carefully at first. It had demands.
1: Such as?
5: It seems to think it's in a park. Not a baseball park, but a park. And it wants free hot dogs.
1: Outrageous!
5: After the last batter gets an out, it takes about half an hour to empty this place out. Full house takes longer. Then half paper sacks of peanuts, half-eaten hot dogs are under every other seat, especially if the game was nail-biter. And most games this year are nail-biters. Well, that's when this specter, as you call him, comes out like a head rat to a beast. Never seen anything move so fast and slow. Scares my boys right away from sweeping up, and I don't blame them. Police can't do a thing, because it seems to know every nook and cranny, and it sneaks away too soon. You'll always eat those leftovers, and that's scary.
1: I'll get this in the Daily News. When that happens, the public will demand an investigation, a proper one. And it's an election year. Big Bill Thompson will get to the bottom of it himself, if need be.
0: Over three terms as mayor of the city of Chicago between 1915 and 1931, William Hale, Big Bill Thompson, secured his spot in history as possibly the city's most outlandish mayor. Most importantly, he wanted to secure his spot for the 1932 to 1936 term. He notoriously aligned himself with the underworld, and they in return promised him they'd cool off any and all mob hits until the final vote was counted in November of 1931. That may have been a long way off, but for someone with little to do but pull stunts, such as threatening the King of England to a city of Irish immigrants to get votes, what Big Bill was reading in the Daily News that June 21st astounded him, and November of 31 couldn't have been closer. From his long desk on the fifth floor, Big Bill Thompson looked down at the headlines of the Daily News.
6: What's going on?
0: Big Bill put down his cigar.
6: Spectre haunting Wrigley, frightens fans, yellow eyes, two heads, one horrific, one handsome. You there, get me the chief of police, Bill Russell, up here, now.
7: He just resigned, sir.
6: What? Over this nonsense? Get Al Capone on the phone.
0: We take the listener to a dark concourse, adjacent to Waveland Avenue, but inside Wrigley Field. You're under the left field stands, that very evening of June 21st. The field was watered and the stands long since swept out. It seems as if the specter was waiting for the Cubs to make the next move. Big Bill himself walked that covered walkway, lit only by his flashlight and some poor arc lighting lamps every 15 or so feet. Remember, Wrigley needed no lights at all, as all games were day games.
6: Here, Spectre, Spectre, come out and enjoy your free hot dogs. Here, Spectre, Spectre.
0: Following the mayor were a
7: string of sausages, all daisy-chained together, direct from the deli on Southport. When the mayor got under the center field bleachers, a dreadful sense of fear and a chill began to gnaw at his nerves. Something otherworldly was watching him, and he sensed it.
6: Here, Spectre, feeding time!
7: One might wonder why the mayor would be so brave to feed something so unknown, something so frightful that it created a sense of dread just by one investigating the shadows it inhabited.
6: Here, Spectre, come on out, have something to eat.
7: Big Bill said, wearing a cowboy hat and his three-piece suit. Suddenly, from out of the newly boarded-up gate, where every Cub fan had begun remarking and referring to as the Devil's Den, the two-headed specter appeared. Big Bill's jaw dropped, and the cigar fell from his mouth. He stood dumbstruck. It was true. The chain of sausage links fell from Bill's fat fingers. Bill felt like he was going to be the meal, not the sausages. Just then, Bill stepped back and shouted,
6: "Let him have it, boys!"
7: Al Capone's finest hitman had appeared from the shadows and began firing until his gun was empty and smoking.
8: Hot.
7: Bill turned to the brick wall while the sound of machine gun fire ripped through the concourse. The specter, filled with lead, staggered back, realizing it was tricked and stunned. One of its heads, the garish one, had been shot clean off. The specter was bleeding a yellowish blood. The mayor and Frank Nitti's hitman approached it. Big Bill chewed on his cigar.
6: "That's one ugly creature. You think it's one of Bugsy Moran's boys?"
7: As it died, the specter said, "These are the criminals who openly serve as both criminal and politician in this madhouse of a society. Typical government leaders over this insane asylum. These are the kinds of men who send the flower of youth to the slaughter of war, allow the devils of this world to pull the strings of the man in the White House, who sit by and have one nation after another dragged into wars every time a new generation turns 18. These are the ones, obvious criminals, who lead cities like this. They live 100 years beyond the most cutting-edge lifestyle any of the rest of their constituency could ever know. God help you!" The specter said to the mayor and Al Capone's hitman, "God help them from continuing to divide brother versus brother so as to steal from the treasury and facilitate the demons in the shadows." Just then, several other of Al Capone's men stepped forward and began to machine gun the specter over and over. Eventually, they covered the bloody specter with a tarp. It was weighted down and dropped into the Chicago River by Northwestern Railway's Kinzie Street Railroad Bridge, also known as the Carroll Avenue Bridge. At the time of its opening in 1908, it was the world's longest and heaviest bascule bridge. To this day, railroad engineers sometimes sense dread crossing that very bridge. And thus ends the strange days when Wrigley Field was the realm of the spirit.

0: take you 9 years into the future. Germany, 1939.
1: Ja, Leutnant Hoffmann spricht. Was ist los?
2: Nein, nein.
1: Was?
2: Have him shot. There are no SS men who see creatures with
3: green eyes.

0: See of the Mezzanine, and he was a pastor at many a Southside parish. Here's his sermon tonight. This one's called, What Was in Jeremy's Egg? Jeremy was born with a twisted body, a slow mind, and a chronic terminal illness that had been slowly killing him all his young life. Still, his parents had tried to give him a life. Still, his parents had tried to give him a life as normal as possible, and had sent him to St. Teresa's Elementary School. At the age of 12, Jeremy was only in second grade, seemingly unable to learn. His teacher often became exasperated with him. He would squirm in his seat, drool, and make grunting noises. At other times, he spoke clearly and distinctly. One day, the teacher called his parents for a consultation and told them, Jeremy really belongs in a special school. It isn't fair to the other children. As Mrs. Forrester cried softly, her husband spoke. There isn't any school of that kind nearby. We know Jeremy likes it here. From that day on, Doris Miller, the teacher, tried to ignore Jeremy's noises and his blank stares. One day, he limped to her desk, dragged his bad leg behind him, and said, I love you, Miss Miller. He exclaimed it loud enough for all the children to hear. There was much snickering. In spring, Doris told them the story of Easter. She gave each of them an empty plastic egg and told them, Take the egg home and bring it back the next day with some sign of new life in it. Had Jeremy understood? The next morning, 19 children came to school and placed their eggs in the large basket on Doris's desk. In one was a flower, in another a plastic butterfly, both signs of new life. Doris opened the next egg and she gasped. It was empty. Surely it must be Jeremy's. He had not understood her instructions. As not to embarrass Jeremy, she put the egg to the side. Suddenly, Jeremy spoke up. Miss Miller, aren't you going to talk about my egg? But your egg is empty, Doris replied. He looked into her eyes and said softly, Yes, but Jesus' tomb was empty too. Recess came and Doris cried. 3 months later, Jeremy died. Those who paid their respects at the funeral home were surprised to see 19 plastic eggs. On his casket, all of them empty. That's by my uncle, Reverend George McKenna, a Catholic priest who I'm so proud of. Thanks for another edition of... Thanks for listening to another edition of The Final Frontier. We'll be back with you next week with a tribute to my friend Gerald Scott Zabwinski.
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Thank you.

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0: you say? How come you're whistling? Why don't you play?
1: Well, I've been messing with this sweet potato all day long. I can't make it play. What goes? What's wrong?
0: Oh, you're crazy, Texas. You're out of your mind. You can't blow that. That's a eating kind.
1: Why, them baby rug gutters down Texas way, they can blow on them sweet potatoes and really make them play.
0: Now, why don't you stick to your saxophone, man? You ought to know. You

Tuesday at the same time. And if you're in New York, why don't you drop in and hear Glenn at the Pennsylvania Hotel or at the Paramount Theater, where the band and the Andrew Sisters are appearing in person. Remember to just make that next pack Chesterfield. Today is better tasting, cooler smoking, definitely milder cigarette. We'll all be with you every Tuesday, Wednesday, and Thursday at the same time. Paul Douglas speaking and saying that Chesterfield is the cigarette that satisfies. This is the Columbia Broadcasting System.

like you want some seafood. 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

Thank you. 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
9: Hi, thank you.
8: Where are you calling from?
9: Salt Lake City, Utah.
8: Miss Stacy, I've got a spirit here who keeps coming to me as a bird. And I feel like you see signs of birds a lot in regards to their presence. Does this make sense?
9: It makes sense.
8: And he says he wants you to know he's free.
9: Thank you.
8: Yeah. Loves you so much. And he says you've been kicking yourself as if you thought you knew the signs and you saw the signs, but didn't feel like you did enough. Do you understand?
9: Yes.
8: He says, stop beating yourself up, Mom. You deserve to live.
9: Thank you.
8: Yeah. He loves you so much and wants you to know that.
9: I love him too.
8: My heart breaks for you. I know this has been hard. It is very, very difficult to lose a child. He says you talk to him all the time. He hears you. And he says that you celebrate his birthday.
9: I do.
8: Yes. And he says, thank you for honoring him. He's so with you. I want you to know that. And he's not alone now. He's accompanied by a female that's right there with him. Actually, there's two females. So there's like a mother And then there's a sister aunt. Does that make sense?
9: Yeah.
8: They are all together.
9: I'm good in blood.
8: Love you very, very much.
9: I love them too. Wow.
8: And the one thing that I think your son wants to convey is that there is a consideration or a move, or you're looking at moving and relocating. Does this make sense?
9: It does.
8: And he'll go with you. No matter where you go, you're going to have them with you.
9: Okay, good.
8: Yeah, and please do that, okay? Because I think that'll be a fresh start.
9: Okay, I will. Thank you so much.
8: Yes, yes. And he says that you were looking at some of his things when he was younger. I don't know if there was also pictures from school when he was little. So cute. What an innocent.
9: Yeah, I look at his pictures all the time.
8: Yeah, and so that means he's with you. Loves you so much.
9: I love him too.
8: Thank you for sharing your time with me, Miss Stacy.
9: Thank you.
8: It's my pleasure. And if you'd like to be a caller on the show, sign up at radiomediumlauralee.com, where you're going to find some other services and upcoming events to support our show. 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And be social with me. If this touched you, or if you have a comment you'd like to share about this episode, please be social with me over at Facebook, Radio Medium Lauralee Group, Instagram, YouTube, too. I would love to hear from you.

0: Yeah, she's right alongside of you. Shows me your parents are back there. And I feel like there was also another father figure that kind of influenced or raised you all or was around.
1: Yeah, I had a wonderful stepfather, Ben. Wonderful stepfather.
0: Yeah, they say there's so much stress going on around the family and concerning some younger ones.
1: Yes.
0: They say you can't take it all on, Miss Linda. You can't take it all on.
1: Yeah, I'm trying to step back. I'm really trying hard to step back.
0: Who here had a stroke at one point?
1: A stroke? My grandmother.
0: And high blood pressure, maybe diabetes with it, or is that connected to you?
2: Yes, that was my grandmother,
1: my Mimi. Yeah.
0: You do not have any signs of that, do you?
1: None. No, I have a really good heart.
0: Very good. But you need to take care of your heart because I feel like it's really under a lot of pressure with everything that's happening around the family. And they want to point to a son in particular or a grandson, if that makes sense.
1: Yes, it makes total sense. That's absolutely true.
0: And the whole thing with blood in the family, you know, I just want to make a point to this. Maybe it's Grandma Mimi here. About the blood flow and flow of life, there's transitions and people are just going through the transitions. That's all.
1: Yeah.
0: So keep that in mind as well.
1: Yeah.
0: And are you, were the women down the line, challenged by varicose veins?
1: Yes. Yeah. Big time.
0: They want to point to this because, again, that's about blood flow and letting the flow of life just flow instead of resisting the changes. They want to use that as a confirmation to everything I'm saying, because what's most important right now is you take better care of your health.
1: Okay. I really will take that right into my heart.
0: Thank you. Is there a birthday coming up this month?
1: I just had my 75th.
0: Wonderful. Happy birthday. Wow, you've made it. Yay! You got many more years coming. So in the meantime, got to take care of yourself. Thank you for sharing your time with me, Miss Linda.
1: I thank you so much. God bless you.
0: It's a pleasure. 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I would love to hear from you.

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5: Tuning into Miss Bree's Spirit. Welcome, Bree.
6: Thank you.
5: Bree, where are you calling from?
6: Scottsdale, Arizona.
5: Couple things that come to me. I see somebody who had been cremated, but there's also like a memorial card or a prayer card. It kind of has the obituary on it.
6: And it's a mother figure. I did have recently an aunt who passed away. She was cremated, but we're having a future service for her in a few months.
5: She says there's another mother figure there with her, that she's not alone.
6: Yeah, her sister, who she lived with her entire life, just passed away a couple years ago as well.
5: And they tell me you're speaking to them and looking for guidance.
6: I am.
5: Yes, there we go. And they tell me you're opening up your gifts through tarot. Does this make sense?
6: Absolutely.
5: And they show me that you're exploring this because your intuitive gifts are opening.
6: Yes.
7: and you're like going, wow, this is really working for me. But also healing modalities too, and the interest about healing on another level.
6: So I am right now in the middle of Oracle training. I'm also number 2 in end-of-life doula. So I'm already in this kind of world trying to find where I'm going to land, but I feel like I'm in school still.
7: It's fascinating that you say this, because as you're opening up these intuitive, creative gifts and you're looking for a way to bridge them in the real world to the other world, and it had to do with healthcare. And I do see a female that's associated to you, or it's you that had been in scrubs. Are you wearing scrubs, or do you wear something similar, or did you work in the medical field other than just the doula?
6: I've had nurses in my dad's side of the family, which is the person who recently just passed was an x-ray tech. So she wore scrubs. Yeah.
7: And she's also showing me somebody taking blood for testing or something of this sort.
6: I mean, this was my aunt who just passed away. She was in hospice. I'm feeling like her energy is coming through here.
7: All right. So I would suggest that there's definitely a bridge over between the two. So, you know, it won't so much be like you sitting there as an oracle reader in the sense of doing the tarot for other people, but it's bridging that gap in working with people intuitively and spiritually, especially as a doula. Because they tell me it's in your origins that you come from a family of healers. So you are a healer too, but maybe not so much in the traditional sense, although I think you'll become certified in many other ways. But you're totally on track.
6: That's awesome to hear.
7: So if you think, gosh, I'm not really receiving the answers, you are. You've been placed at the right place at the right time.
6: Thank you. Where I'm at in my life is I'm needing that confirmation that whatever all that I'm feeling, especially of living a life of not feeling this way, and now it's in my lap, you're confused about what this is. And I have been getting all kinds of angelic hits and feeling like I'm talking to the angels, which is why when I watched your episode about angels, it like really was starting to light up for me that I could have this communication. I'm just at that stage where I'm wanting to communicate, I guess you could say, with the angelic realm, and I'm not knowing how.
7: You're doing it.
6: I am doing it.
7: You're working as a doula. My gosh, what a beautiful role you play right now. Quite honestly, I don't think I can take it to that level. I've done it on a personal level, but I feel safe in this zone.
6: Yeah, you have to know your life experience. I had a loved one who passed away as a child. So I had an experience in which it opened up my questioning of life after death. And I kind of went through that whole grief cycle until I was like, there's got to be more on the other side. And then I began to see communication and signs. I'm a big sign person. I just needed a confirmation because I am a corporate gal. I lived a very corporate life and I'm wanting to be a healer.
7: You got it, babe. Thank you for sharing your time with me, Ms. Bree.
6: Thank you.
7: And if you want to call into the show, sign up at radiomediumlauralee.com, where I also have some other services and upcoming events to support our show. 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Please rate it for us and share it with your family, friends. We'd appreciate that. And be social with me at Facebook, Radio Medium Laura Lee Group, Instagram, YouTube too. Love to hear from you.

0: if the fire you've been searching for has been within you all along? On our Spirit Reboot series today, I'm joined by Glenda Benavides, a Grammy-nominated singer-songwriter, author, creator of immersive transformational experience called Soul on Fire that helps people reconnect with their courage, reclaim their voice, and take bold action towards the life they're meant to live. Welcome, Glenda.
1: Thank you so much. Good to be here.
0: Oh, it's a pleasure. Glenda, your work helps transform people in such a unique way. What does it mean to you to live Soul on Fire?
1: Wow, just really digging into the truth about who you are and what you're really desiring. What's your passion? And are you actually stepping forward to make that happen? And what does that take? Clarity, courage, confidence, commitment, and community. And then how do you do that?
0: So what inspired you to create this experience for your audience?
1: As a singer, songwriter, you know, I've seen the industry just morph and go into different directions. And you always have to look at being relevant. Like, what is it that I have to offer? What is it that makes a difference for other people? Not just singing. Who am I being for people? How do I uplift the energy? How do I have conversations with people? What stories can I tell? What questions can I ask that would ignite and elicit something really, really powerful for them so they can be active, so they can move into life in a really powerful way and just really be themselves? Like, what does that mean?
0: Was there a defining moment that ignited your passion to help others reconnect with their inner fire?
1: You know, I've always done that, but I wasn't necessarily conscious of it. I just started to go, okay, I love to sing, so I'm going to sing. I'm going to tell stories. I'm going to tell the stories that are relevant for others. I'm going to ask poignant questions that has people really step back and go, you know what? I was thinking about that. How do I answer that? So there's an entertainment value. I called it edutainment. So we're immersing ourselves in our body, mind, spirit, and we're doing those things while thinking deeply, while moving the emotions. So that kind of ignited me to go, pull it together. How do you do all these things? And then this is now the show called Soul on Fire.
0: It sounds powerful just in its name. So many people today are feeling really afraid to fully express themselves. So why is reconnecting with courage and authentic self-expression so important?
1: Because that's your foundation. It always starts with clarity. Step back and you go, okay, let me get clear. Who am I? Why am I here? What's my purpose? And once you start to go into those kind of inquiry questions with yourself, I think then you start having courage to like, let me experiment with that. Then once you're committed to something, then community starts to come on in.
0: What do you think happens when someone ignores their inner fire of authentic self-expression?
1: Oh gosh, lots of things happen. You can get sick. You can be misguided and get ripped off. You can feel depressed. You can want to harm yourself, possibly harm others, go down paths that really aren't you because you're not really taking the time to be authentic. The outcomes can be horrendous.
0: For someone listening who feels that spark inside but doesn't know where to begin, what's one simple step they can take today to ignite that inner fire and move more towards their purpose?
1: I think that you just need to be quiet, sit alone with yourself, and just listen. Listen to what's going on in your head and your heart and your body, and just give yourself 5 minutes to do it, and you'll be surprised at what comes up.
0: Glenda, thank you again for sharing your wisdom. I love it. Where can people find you and experience Soul on Fire and learn more about your music?
1: Well, I'm pretty much everywhere on the web, but you can just go to glendamusic.com because that will take you to Soul on Fire. It takes you to everything that I've done and I'm doing. You'll be able to see everything.
0: All right. So remember, your fire isn't something that finds you. It's something you totally allow. Thank you again, Glenda Benavides, for sharing your time with us today. 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And be social with me at Facebook, Instagram, YouTube, too. I would love to hear your thoughts about this segment.

0: 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But without Konosky Brezhne's lawyer, there's no way we could have gotten through it.
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5: Tuning in to Mr. John Spirit.
7: Hi, Laura Lee. How are you doing?
5: I'm doing good. Where are you calling from?
7: I'm calling from New York.
5: Mr. John, you have a lot of energy around you, spiritual energy. There's a lot of loved ones that are always standing by your side. But there's a male who wants to come up and wants to say sorry. And I feel like this is a father figure who's on the other side.
7: Mm-hmm. Yes, he is. Just passed.
5: You didn't get to say goodbye.
7: Oh.
5: But you've graced his presence previously and knowing he was heading that direction. And he's grateful for that. When he said sorry, I feel like he didn't live up to the expectations of what he should have been as a father. Does this make sense to you?
7: Yes, it does.
5: Did he get a chance to express that in person?
7: He said sorry to mom before she passed, and he didn't really say sorry completely to me. and definitely not to my sister.
8: He danced around it.
7: Yeah.
8: Yeah, it's hard to say the words, I'm sorry, for sure.
9: But he thinks you're much stronger than he is. You're a much bigger man than he was. And that, he's so proud to call you his son.
7: Okay.
9: Because you took responsibility where he should have, and you were like the little man, but the big man in the house.
7: Yes.
9: Watching all the women. We're talking mothers, a sister, grandmother.
7: Yes.
9: And that, he says, he's just so proud of. That's why he didn't think to share in the way that he did with your mother and maybe your sister.
7: Mm-hmm.
9: Your mom didn't have kind words about him.
8: For good reason.
7: Yes, yes. They ended up being friends later on.
8: That's a blessing, right? He was. And do you know, you guys might have more siblings out there because I'm understanding he might have fathered some more children.
7: Yes, two. Older sister and a younger one who's somewhere in her 30s.
8: Right. And the more you discover about one another, you will appreciate.
7: Mm-hmm.
8: And you'll have some nieces and nephews in there as well, right?
7: Yes, I have an older nephew from the older sister. And now I found out a nephew from the younger sister, which I've never met her.
8: And your guidance and your wisdom would be so greatly appreciated, even in their lives. And so he wants to pass that on. He says, whatever gene you got the good gene. And he says the only negative things are the things that he feels like he's passed on, because you weren't like him in so many ways. But he said there was some high blood pressure, hypertension that ran in his family. And then also their association with cholesterol levels. Does that make sense?
7: Yes. Mm-hmm. Yes, it does.
8: Yeah. And he says, he's sorry about that, but please take good care of yourself, because he says you've risen to the occasion. You've become the man, more of a man in the sense of the leadership in the home. And now you're leading so many people.
7: Yes.
8: And wow, more, you exceed his expectations. And he never got to tell you how proud he was. Really?
9: Oh, she shows me. Did he show up with a girlfriend at one point, or she met a girlfriend of his at one point, and it could have been in front of you guys or something of that sort?
7: Yeah. I know one of his girlfriends, when he left her, she kept calling my mother to ask, you know, to help her out, to get back with him.
8: And your mom was like, not having it.
7: Yeah.
8: Figure it out, right?
7: Yes.
8: So, listen, that's just to confirm the message how much he loves you and how proud he is of you.
7: Okay.
8: And thank you for being my son, he says.
7: Okay. Yes.
8: Thank you for sharing your time with me, John.
7: Thank you very much.
8: It's a pleasure always. And if you'd like to call into the show, sign up at RadioMediumLauraLee.com, where you're going to find some services and upcoming events to support our show. 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We'd appreciate that. And share it with your family and friends if it makes sense for them. And hey, be social with me over at Facebook, Radio Medium Laura Lee Group, Instagram, YouTube too. I'd love to hear from you.

Have you felt like everything around you is changing faster than you can keep up with lately? Relationships shifting, plans unraveling, the world moving in unexpected directions? Well, stay tuned because Barrett has a powerful message for you about the changes unfolding in your life right now and why uncertainty could actually be guiding you towards something better. Yes, you heard that right. Spirit says that all the change around you is part of a greater unfolding. It may appear unsettling, overwhelming, and at times bleak. The change itself is neither bad nor good. Change simply is. The meaning you give to change shapes your experience of it. If you see it as something negative, something that will harm or limit you, it can begin to feel heavy, discouraging. But when you open yourself to the possibility that change may be guiding you somewhere new, your spirit begins to move with it instead of resisting it. Right now, many of you are feeling as if pieces of your life are shifting or falling apart. But spirit wants you to know that this is not destruction. It is called transformation. Something new is emerging within you. Just like a caterpillar must move through a metamorphosis, before becoming a butterfly, there are moments in our life when things must change in order for something more beautiful to take form. And that is exactly what's happening for many of you right now, especially you who's tuning into this podcast. So if spirit asks you to focus on something very simple, do not lose hope. Take life one day at a time. Sometimes the most powerful step forward is simply getting up and showing up each day. Even small steps create movement forward, and your spirit was never meant to remain idle. Your spirit is resilient. It was designed to grow, evolve, and move forward. This spirit message is clear. Keep marching forward. You may not see the full picture yet, and you may not understand how everything will come together, but each day, each step you take creates momentum towards the life that was meant for you. During this time of change, it is also important to nurture your body, your mind, and your spirit. Surround yourself with people who support you. Spend time doing the things that bring you joy and bring you peace and project your energy. Rest when you need to. Care for your body and your heart. And watch your thoughts, most importantly. Your mind may tell you stories about fear that lurk around you or uncertainty about the future, but your spirit leads with love, peace, and trust. And remember this. Your mind is not your leader. Spirit is. When you choose thoughts that allow for possibility, you begin to move with change instead of against it. Spirit also wants you to remember something very important today. The universe supports you. There are people in your life who support you as well. And when you need help, all you have to do is ask for it. When you need strength, ask for it. Ask and you will receive. Because when you keep moving forward, even when it's hard, you're working with spirit to shape the outcome of your life. So if things feel uncertain right now, return to the present moment. Focus on the next step. Trust that everything is unfolding and guiding you towards something more beautiful, something that is rising within you, something that is stronger, wiser, more authentic version of you to begin to emerge. And spirit wants to remind you one last point, that you are enough exactly as you are. Rise up and show up. At this pivotal moment of change, keep moving forward. Spirit walks with you every step of the way. 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

0: was hurt by a woman who was texting and driving and ran a stop sign and turned and hit me head on. I didn't know what to do. I had this large amount of bills. I felt like I was getting nowhere until I made the phone call. I would be lost without Kanowski Presney. I really don't know what my future would be like had I not called them.
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6: I'm Kent Terry, and this is Adventures in Faith, Faith in Adventure, a program of WRWO Community Radio from Ottawa, Illinois. Today's program is entitled, What Do You Keep and What Do You Leave Behind? I looked long and hard at the dusty ceramic picture of the Last Supper in my parents' attic. I'd found this at a general store in Texas on one of my vacation trips there, and had brought it back as a gift for my mom. I traveled a lot, and my parents' house was full of such items, like a water pitcher from Canada, flower pots from Mexico, and pictures of Western mountains. Now, after my mother's death and the upcoming sale of our family home, I sadly was getting all these things back. I had to admit that the once striking picture now looked like one of those white elephant gifts that you pass on to your brother-in-law at Christmas. It was chipped on the corners, and the gold paint that covered it had lost its luster, but it brought back a lot of memories. In fact, that was the problem. Everything I looked at it, the house, brought back memories, and I knew that what I left in the house was essentially gone forever. Now, if we'd had a barn or storage shed, the situation might have been different. But my wife and I joked that in our house, if you bring in a cereal box, you better take out a cereal box. The garage was already full of several boxes of items that I just couldn't bring myself to discard. What do you keep? And what do you leave behind? I guess my dilemma is an allegory for life as well. Our lives are full of memories, and we're shaped by those memories that we keep and those that we're willing to leave behind. Several close friends recently celebrated their 50th wedding anniversary, and I thought how couples in a successful marriage have to do this. There are a lot of hurts that can be gathered over the years, but these are best left behind, and the memories of joyful times as a couple and family should drive the relationship. Conversely, we all know people for whom sad or unfair events from the past dominate their thoughts, and they can never seem to get past these issues. Our lives are shaped by what we keep and what we are willing to leave behind. What did Jesus say about this? His words to Simon Peter and Andrew by the Sea of Galilee were, "Come, follow me." And these men left everything behind, boats, homes, and even their families, to become Jesus' first disciples. We may not need to leave absolutely everything behind, but clearly, what we keep and what we leave behind should be guided by our faith. Perhaps the key question is not, what would Jesus do, but rather, what would Jesus keep? So I ended up keeping the picture, but my brother-in-law had best look out for a package at Christmas that seems heavy. Adventures in Faith, Faith in Adventures, is a local program of WRWO Community Radio, a portion of Here and Again Incorporated, a 501c3. Terry's book of religious adventure stories entitled Adventures in Faith, Faith in Adventures is available in bookstores and through Amazon, with all proceeds going to the ELCA World Hunger Program.

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I woke last night to the sound of thunder. How far off, I sat and wondered. Started humming a song from 1962. And it's funny how the night moves.

We got a couple of we got Ringo and Ronnie Wood are going to help us out on this one too.

beautiful. Thanks for singing along. Can y'all handle one more song?

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Here and Again Incorporated greatly appreciates the Highway Restaurant and the good food they serve daily. And please support those businesses that support our efforts for a better quality of life through art.

have to agree that our veterans who served in submarines are a distinguished group of individuals. That's why we wanted to let our listeners know that the USS VI's USS Chicago base is doing something very special to recognize those submarines and the crews who came down the Illinois River. They are raising funds for another memorial dedicated to World War II submarines. The purpose of the memorial will be to honor the memory of the 28 submarines built during World War II by the Manitowoc, Wisconsin Shipbuilding Company. The memorial is planned for placement in Ottawa, Illinois. The proposed location is Allen Park on the south side of the Illinois River. 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

song for you right now that back in my misspent youth, I lived in El Paso, Texas for a while, and once in a while I used to go across the border to Juarez, Mexico. Oh, about every night. I kind of fell in love with Mexican culture. I fell in love with Mexican music and the Mexican people. And I wrote a song. I guess this song probably started back then somewhere, and I was not even aware of it till many years later when I wrote it. This is a song about a bullfighter, not actually a Mexican bullfighter, but a Spanish bullfighter. We'd like to do it for you. This is called El Toreador.

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2: No voice has inspired me more than my mother's. She showed me that music is a pathway to higher ground.

0: Greetings from New York City! This next one's a Junior Wells tune called Messing with a Kid. That one's called Hey Bartender by Floyd Dixon, who's right here.
1: A couple years back, I come across a great and wasted friend of mine in the hallway of a recording studio. And while he was reciting some poetry to me that he'd written, I saw that he was about a step away from dying, and I couldn't help but wonder why. And the lines of this song occurred to me. I'm happy to say he's no longer wasted, and he's got him a good woman. And I'd like to dedicate this to John and June, who helped show me how to beat the devil. It was wintertime in Nashville, down on Music City Row, and I was looking for a place to get myself out of the cold, to warm the frozen feeling that was eating at my soul, keep the chilly wind off my guitar. My thirsty wanted whiskey, my hunger needed beans, but it'd been a month of payday since I'd heard that eagle scream. So with a stomach full of empty and a pocket full of dreams, I left my pride and stepped inside a bar. Actually, I guess you'd call it a tavern. Cigarette smoke to the ceiling and sawdust on the floor. Friendly shadows. I saw that there was just one old man sitting at the bar. And in the mirror I could see him checking me and my guitar. And he turned and said, "Come up here, boy, and show us what you are." I said, "I'm dry." He bought me a beer. He nodded at my guitar and said, "It's a tough life, ain't it?" I just looked at him. He said, "You ain't making any money, are you?" I said, "You've been reading my mail." He just smiled and said, "Let me see that guitar. I got something you ought to hear." Then he laid it on me.

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0: can't tarry, and this is Adventures in Faith, Faith in Adventure, a program of WRWO Community Radio from Ottawa, Illinois. Today's program is entitled, What Do You Keep and What Do You Leave Behind? I looked long and hard at the dusty ceramic picture of the Last Supper in my parents' attic. I'd found this at a general store in Texas on one of my vacation trips there, and had brought it back as a gift for my mom. I traveled a lot, and my parents' house was full of such items, like a water pitcher from Canada, flower pots from Mexico, and pictures of Western mountains. Now, after my mother's death, and the upcoming sale of our family home, I sadly was getting all these things back. I had to admit that the once striking picture now looked like one of those white elephant gifts that you pass on to your brother-in-law at Christmas. It was chipped on the corners, and the gold paint that covered it had lost its luster, but it brought back a lot of memories. In fact, that was the problem. Everything I looked at it, the house, brought back memories, and I knew that what I left in the house was essentially gone forever. Now, if we'd had a barn or storage shed, the situation might have been different, but my wife and I joked that in our house, if you bring in a cereal box, you better take out a cereal box. The garage was already full of several boxes of items that I just couldn't bring myself to discard. What do you keep and what do you leave behind? I guess my dilemma is an allegory for life as well. Our lives are full of memories, and we're shaped by those memories that we keep and those that we're willing to leave behind. Several close friends recently celebrated their 50th wedding anniversary, and I thought how couples in a successful marriage have to do this. There are a lot of hurts that can be gathered over the years, but these are best left behind, and the memories of joyful times as a couple and family should drive the relationship. Conversely, we all know people for whom sad or unfair events from the past dominate their thoughts, and they can never seem to get past these issues. Our lives are shaped by what we keep and what we are willing to leave behind. What did Jesus say about this? His words to Simon, Peter, and Andrew by the Sea of Galilee were, "Come, follow me." And these men left everything behind, boats, homes, and even their families to become Jesus' first disciples. We may not need to leave absolutely everything behind, but clearly what we keep and what we leave behind should be guided by our faith. Perhaps the key question is not, what would Jesus do, but rather, what would Jesus keep? So I ended up keeping the picture, but my brother-in-law had best look out for a package at Christmas that seems heavy. Adventures in Faith, Faith in Adventures, is a local program of WRWO Community Radio, a portion of Here and Again Incorporated, a 501c3. Terry's book of religious adventure stories entitled Adventures in Faith, Faith in Adventures is available in bookstores and through Amazon, with all proceeds going to the ELCA World Hunger Program.
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Well, thanks for tuning in to Dan Sweeney's One Hit Wonders. This week, we're looking at July One Hit Wonders from 1955 through 1985. A One Hit Wonder is a combination of artist and song that scores big in the Billboard Top 40, but never repeats the achievement again. And just coming off a number 18 charting hit in July of 1955, that was The Bandit. Eddie Barclay and his orchestra. Well, Eddie Barclay was a music producer born and raised in Paris, France. He started Barclay Records in the 1950s and released U.S. records from Ray Charles, Dizzy Gillespie, Sammy Davis Jr., and Duke Ellington. In the 1970s, he refused to sign reggae artist Bob Marley. He died in 2005 at the age of 84. Moving forward with more July One-Hit Wonders between the years 1955 and 1985. Well, this one charted at number 15 towards the end of July in 1956. Stranded in the Jungle. The Cadets, a doo-wop group formed in Los Angeles. The group began as a gospel group called the Santa Monica Soul Seekers in the late 40s. After splitting up in 1958, they reformed to appear on the PBS special Doo-Wop 51 in the late 90s.

trying to keep a date with my little girl who was back in the States. I was stranded in the jungle, afraid and alone, trying to figure a way to get a message back home. But I was out of know that the wreckage of my plane had been picked up and spotted in my girl in Lover's Lane. And meanwhile, back in the States...

0: Meanwhile, back in the jungle. The boys in the jungle had me on the run when something heavy hit me like an atomic bomb. When I woke up and my head started to clear, I had a strange feeling I was with cooking gear. I smelled something cooking and I looked to see. That's when I found out they was cooking me.
1: Great Google Booger, let me out of here.
0: And meanwhile, back in the States.

worried about what my baby would say. So I jumped in the ocean and started to swim, for my chance of survival was getting mighty slim. So I thumbed down a whale who was in my way, and I reached the States in about a half a day. And when I got to Lover's Lane, I was almost dead, but my soul was gone, and here's what I said.

number 5 in July of 1960. That was Mule Skinner Blues, the Fender Men, a pop rockabilly duo including Jim Sundquist from Niagara, Wisconsin, and Phil Humphrey from Milwaukee, Wisconsin. Well, the duo called themselves the Fender Men because they played Fender guitars, and they connected them both to the same amplifier. Well, these guitars were the only instruments used in the recording of Mule Skinner Blues. Sundquist died in 2013, and Humphrey passed away.

Dirty Water, number 11, about July 10th in 1966, the Standells, a garage rock band from Los Angeles, who have been referred to as the punk band of the 60s that have inspired such groups as the Sex Pistols and the Ramones. The song is about the city of Boston, and it's then famously polluted Boston Harbor and Charles River. The Standells completed an extensive national tour in 2014. It's their first major U.S. tour since the 60s. Not much since then, though, as some of the founding members have passed away. You can find out where One Hit Wonders are playing all week long by going to onehitwondersds.com and clicking on the stations button. Well, now you can make One Hit Wonders part of your fun 7 days a week. Moving forward with more July One Hit Wonders between the years 1955 and 1985 with a number one smash international hit, July 20th, 1968, Grazing in the Grass. Hugh Masekela, a South African trumpeter, singer, and composer who's been described as the father of South African jazz. In the 1980s, Masekela toured with Paul Simon in support of Simon's album Graceland, which featured other South African artists. In 2013, he played with the Dave Matthews Band in Johannesburg, South Africa. Hugh died in 2018 at the age of 78.

0: Well, let's take a look at some of the news that happened in July through the years. July 17th, 1976. The 21st Modern Olympic Games opens in Montreal. 25 African teams boycott the games due to New Zealand playing rugby in apartheid South Africa. July 20th, 1969, a global audience watched on television as Apollo 11 astronaut Neil Armstrong took his first step onto the moon. As he stepped onto the moon's surface, he proclaimed, quote, "That's one small step for man, one giant leap for mankind," close quote. July 20th, 1976, U.S. Viking 1 lands on Mars. It's the first Martian landing in modern history. Well, in any history. July 25th, 1956, the Italian luxury liner Andrea Doria sank after colliding with the Swedish liner Stockholm on its way to New York. Nearby ships came to the rescue, saving over 1,600 people, including the captain and the crew, before the ship went down.
1: Playing all the best July one-hit wonders.

Color Him Father, number 7, in July of 1969. The Winstons, a funk and soul music group based in Washington, D.C. Well, their hit won a Grammy Award for the best rhythm and blues song in 69. Not much after that, though. They faded away in the early 70s. Moving forward with a number 28 charting hit. It's a country crossover. In July of 73, Satin Sheets, Jeannie Pruitt, a country singer and Grand Ole Opry star from Alabama. This was her signature song and her only top 40 crossover. Pruitt made headlines, at least in the country music press, when she announced she was retiring from the Grand Ole Opry and from performing in 2006.

while, it didn't chart very high. It only peaked at number 36. But it was, it has an interesting fact associated with it. Devil's Gun, July of 1977, CJ and Company, a disco group from Detroit, Michigan. They were the partnership of producers Funk brother Dennis Coffey and Mike Theodore. Devil's Gun was the first record played at the opening of the infamous Studio 54 in New York. Well, now you know that. Moving forward with a number 40 charting hit, squeaking in at number 40, July 19th of 1980, A Lover's Holiday. Change, an Italian-American disco group formed in Bologna, Italy in 1979 as a studio band with a revolving cast of musicians. They were heavily influenced by the legendary disco group Chic. They disbanded in 1986, but in 2001, R&B pop singer Janet Jackson featured a sample of Change's The Glow of Love in her number one single, All For You.

0: Let's take a look at some of the July birthdays that happened through the years. Gerald Ford, the 38th U.S. president, was born July 14th, 1913. His born name was Leslie King. He was born in Omaha, Nebraska. 1973, he was appointed vice president following the resignation of Spiro Agnew. He became president on August 9th, 1974, following the resignation of Richard M. Nixon. He was the first non-elected vice president and a non-elected president of the United States. Phyllis Diller, born July 17, 1917, in Lima, Ohio. A stand-up comedian who created wild persona of herself and worked with Bob Hope. And Diller was a 37-year-old mother of six when she began her career in show business. Diller was a trailblazer for female comedians and a strong influence of those who followed her, such as Roseanne Barr and Joan Rivers. She died in 2012 at the age of 95. Stanley Kubrick, born July 26, 1928, in the Bronx, New York. He's regarded as one of the great filmmakers, best known for directing films like 2001, A Space Odyssey, Doctor Strangelove, and Spartacus. He died in March of 1999 at the age of 70. Well, here's the movie trailer for his dark comedy, Doctor Strangelove.
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5: I shouldn't tell you this, Mandrake, but you're a good officer and you have a right to know. It looks like we're in a shooting war.
6: Hell. Are the Russians involved, sir?
7: Well, boys, I reckon this is it. Nuclear combat toe-to-toe with the Ruskies.
8: I don't like the look of this, Fred. All right, tell you what you better do, old buddy.
9: I was under the impression that I was the only one in authority to order the use of nuclear weapons.
8: That's right, sir. You are the only person authorized to do so. And although I hate to judge before all the facts are in, it's beginning to look like General Ripper exceeded his authority.
5: I first became aware of it, Mandrake, during the physical act of love.
10: Missile still deflecting. Range 1 mile.
11: Has that plane really got a chance of getting through?
12: Well, sir, if the pilot's good, see? I mean, if he's really sharp, he can barrel that baby in solo. I mean, you ought to see it sometime. It's a sight. A big plane, like a 52 room. It's jet exhaust frying chickens in the barnyard.
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13: Love that bomb! Dan Sweeney's One Hit Wonders, 1982.

Let It Whip, the Daz Band, coming in at number 5 in July of 1982. Now, Daz Band's a funk music band from Cleveland, Ohio. The group's biggest hit songs included the Grammy Award-winning Let It Whip in 1982, and some other R&B charting hits, including Joystick in 83 and Let It All Blow in 84. The name of the band is the description of danceable jazz. Moving forward with another number 5 charting hit the next year, 1983, Too Shy. Kaja Gugu, British new wave band best known for their hit single. After starting in 1978 as Art Nouveau, the name of the group was then changed to Kaja Gugu, coined by phonetically writing out a baby's first sounds, which gave them Gaga Gugu. And with minor alterations, became Kaja Gugu. In December of 1985, the band split up. All that work just for that. In June of 2011, Kaja Gugu reunited and released their first single as a 5-piece outfit since 1983.

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1: 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We'll keep marching through the history of One Hit Wonders next time. Until then, you have a great week.
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Local 393 was born. A black and white picture of the coming of the Lord. The dam is broken. The river comes.

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They stumble around day and night in my mind, and I suppose it ain't ever gonna change. 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There ain't no need to convince me just where it is that I belong. 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And Babylon, she's babbling on again, all hopped up on fancy pills. 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

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Just play along when the rattle starts to shake. 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And I tell you, every family's got a clown. And brother's off picking guitar again at a grown-up place in town. The screen doors and tobacco smoke bear silent witness as we pass a jar around the shop. And Grandpa tells me I always miss if I'm too scared to take a shot. He was a wise old man. He's always saying things like that. Things like, life is something so simple. We make it so complex.

September 23rd, 1908. Cubs against the Giants. Giants at the plate. Britwell came to bat. There were two outs and two on. Was the bottom of the ninth. And the infielder was drawn. 2 weeks left in the season. Was the classic pennant race. Giants had a one-game lead. And the Cubs were giving chase. Polo grounds were rocking. Score was tied at one. Moose McCormick was on third base, and he was the winning run. Which brings us to Fred Merkel, whose name would soon be cursed. He was the other runner, and he took his lead off first. Bridwell drilled a line drive out into right center. McCormick could have walked on home, and the Giants were the winners. The polo grounds erupted. Thousands rushed the field. Players all ran for their lives with the fans right on their heels. And Merkel was halfway to second by the time McCormick scored. But then Merkel made a beeline straight for the clubhouse door. The door to the clubhouse was in the outfield wall. Merkel never did touch second, and the Cubs retrieved the ball. Throwback to the infield reached the wrong couple of hands. Giants coach McGinnity threw the ball up in the stands. After a long deliberation, the ump ruled Merkel out. It would take too long to clear the field of this unruly crowd. Since night games were unheard of then and it would soon be dark, he called the game a 1-1 tie and would have to sneak away from the park. Giants manager McGraw argued that this Rule 59 never was enforced. Why should it be this time? But only 2 weeks earlier, it ran on all the wires. The same play happened to the Cubs under the very same umpire. But none of the New York papers deemed the story fit to print. So it was that thanks to them, their team was ignorant. But all throughout the baseball world and elsewhere, people knew it. Runner has to touch his base, and Merkel didn't do it.

Tom's decision. And they ruled prophetically that if the season were to end with the Cubs and Giants tied, they'd have to replay the Merkel game so first place could be decided. They replayed the Merkel game and V5-4-5, the Giants lost the pennant. Merkel was the bum. Papers let him have it. They gave it to him good. They ran the kind of headlines only New York papers could. They dubbed him Bonehead Merkel. They made up Merkel words. One might pull a Merkel, and to Merkel became a verb. Some would yell, touch second, Bonehead, when he stood on first. Little kids yelled, moron, and the older kids much worse.

had haunted him his whole life. Until 42 years later, in front of 35,000 former Merkel haters, back there at the Polo Grounds for an old-timers game, there was a long-standing ovation when they announced

0: Kent Terry, and this is Adventures in Faith, Faith in Adventure, a program of WRWO Community Radio from Ottawa, Illinois. Today's program is entitled, What Do You Keep and What Do You Leave Behind? I looked long and hard at the dusty ceramic picture of the Last Supper in my parents' attic. I'd found this at a general store in Texas on one of my vacation trips there, and had brought it back as a gift for my mom. I traveled a lot, and my parents' house was full of such items, like a water pitcher from Canada, flower pots from Mexico, and pictures of Western mountains. Now, after my mother's death, and the upcoming sale of our family home, I sadly was getting all these things back. I had to admit that the once striking picture now looked like one of those white elephant gifts that you pass on to your brother-in-law at Christmas. It was chipped on the corners, and the gold paint that covered it had lost its luster, but it brought back a lot of memories. In fact, that was the problem. Everything I looked at in the house brought back memories, and I knew that what I left in the house was essentially gone forever. Now, if we'd had a barn or storage shed, the situation might have been different, but my wife and I joked that in our house, if you bring in a cereal box, you better take out a cereal box. The garage was already full of several boxes of items that I just couldn't bring myself to discard. What do you keep and what do you leave behind? I guess my dilemma is an allegory for life as well. Our lives are full of memories, and we're shaped by those memories that we keep and those that we're willing to leave behind. Several close friends recently celebrated their 50th wedding anniversary, and I thought how couples in a successful marriage have to do this. There are a lot of hurts that can be gathered over the years, but these are best left behind, and the memories of joyful times as a couple and family should drive the relationship. Conversely, we all know people for whom sad or unfair events from the past dominate their thoughts, and they can never seem to get past these issues. Our lives are shaped by what we keep and what we are willing to leave behind. What did Jesus say about this? His words to Simon Peter and Andrew by the Sea of Galilee were, "Come, follow me." And these men left everything behind, boats, homes, and even their families, to become Jesus' first disciples. We may not need to leave absolutely everything behind, but clearly what we keep and what we leave behind should be guided by our faith. Perhaps the key question is not, what would Jesus do, but rather, what would Jesus keep? So I ended up keeping the picture, but my brother-in-law had best look out for a package at Christmas that seems heavy. Adventures in Faith, Faith in Adventures, is a local program of WRWO Community Radio, a portion of Here and Again Incorporated, a 501c3. Terry's book of religious adventure stories entitled Adventures in Faith, Faith in Adventures is available in bookstores and through Amazon, with all proceeds going to the ELCA World Hunger Program.
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5: 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We have a great show, great variety. We have Kai Cole is our first artist, and then we have Jason Bandymap, and then we have an encore from An Evening with Patsy, and that's a tribute to Patsy Cline. So I think you're going to find it all great music. I'm going to start off with one song here, and then we'll bring up Kai Cole. This is called Mason Jar King. Here we go.

0: Mason Jar King.
1: Thank you. Now we're going to have Ty Cole come up here. And as he's headed to the stage, I'd like to remind our listeners that if you were to go to the website, which is liveandkickingmusic.com, that on there, you're going to see photographs, you're going to read a bio, and most importantly, maybe their web address. So I hope you'll do that and check them out. And having said that, this is Kai Cole. How you doing?
2: Thank you.
1: Now I've got to ask, your name sounds Hawaiian, but what's its origin?
2: So I'm Puerto Rican. It was a nickname that my family gave me when I was growing up. And when it was time to become an artist and thinking about what name I wanted to use, that rang super true to me.
1: Oh, okay. I'll come over here so you can see me a little bit better. Now your backing tracks are fantastic. Did you create those?
2: I did. I produced everything I make.
1: So everything on there you put together?
2: Yeah.
1: Now those are instruments you play, or did you do sampling, or you probably did both?
2: Honestly, everything I'd used like MIDI, and then I played everything on the keyboard.
1: Really?
2: Yeah.
1: Well, they're in for a treat when they actually hear this. I always try to ask that of backing tracks. A lot of people think, you know, it's like, oh, it's karaoke. No. No, it allows you to do things you couldn't do here with the band, you know, or you would need one heck of a setup to do that.
2: For sure.
1: Let's see, what's going to be your first song?
2: My first song is called Chosen. It's off of an album I dropped last year called The Healing.
1: Oh, awesome. Now, if they want to hear more of that album, is that on your website?
2: It's also on Spotify, Apple Music, all the streaming platforms. Under my name.
1: Okay. Well, here we go. This is Chosen, right? Here we go.
2: Yes.

lot behind the surface. Feeling nervous, I went to some horror shit. Like disproportionate, but fortunate. Shit made me go above the shit. But sometimes I'm blue, look at myself like I don't know you. Asking myself, what is this coming to? But what's in my view? Must be true.

0: this. 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I'm burning it all like a nudist, bigger than two fists. I'm the crudest, energy the hugest. All mine opportunists. Life gave me lemons, so I chewed it. Never gonna lose it, so I'm moving.
1: Finding my purpose.

0: emotions. 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But I'm thinking the worship filled with emotions. Can't go to the motions, but I'm feeling so chosen.
1: Oh, wow. That's fantastic, man. Oh, sorry. That's that is your bad DJ work here. Yeah. Okay. Now, this next song is called Just In Case.
2: This next one's called Ghost of You.
1: Okay. Okay. Whoops. Let's see. Here we go. Let's try this. I told you I'd mess this up.

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Looking at a ghost of you, I'm stuck up between loathing and loving you. Knowing I'm close, the bruise is cutting too deep. Fuck am I

0: Thank you. That was fantastic. Now, I've got to ask you, some of these really seem to have some retro aspects to them. So,
1: for sure.
0: Is there any particular, you know, older artists that, inspired you on this? Or?
1: Well, I really like Nas a lot, you know.
0: Okay.
1: You know, I really loved like The Roots and, you know, a lot of the just the old school stuff that really inspired me. And a lot of the like people I listen to like now, you know, have deep roots in that, you know, like J. Cole, you know, and that type of storytelling.
0: Yeah.
1: You know, that always really...
2: Well, you're doing it beautifully, absolutely beautifully.
1: Thank you.
0: Now, for your third song, what do you have here?
1: This one's called Gave It All. This one's off my last EP called Look, Don't Touch. It's a very different vibe. I explored a lot of new sounds, even some new vocal techniques, some singing, and...

0: Oh, fantastic. And you can sing, I tell you. Now, I guess that's your three songs. We're gonna maybe get you up at the end to do a fourth one.
1: Okay.
0: I'm sorry. No, this enthusiasm is priceless. Now we're gonna bring up Jason Bandemath. He's coming up to the stage. And as he's coming up here, we'll try to say a few words about him, which one thing you're going to love is his energy. I tell you, right away, you're going to see if you can see what he's doing on the stage, he's all over the place. He's got various devices. I won't call them gadgets, various things. And just is definitely a unique talent. And I guess to back me up on that, he was actually voted most unique style at an original music festival. He also has been awarded as best live performance, and he's also got, best songwriter awards as well. So, you know, Jason Bandemath, here he is, I think, right?
2: Thank you, Bruce.
0: Now, what I didn't realize is, I see you too many things, but you also know how to play harmonica, piano, ukulele. Not many people admit that, actually. I try to keep the banjo secret from friends. But I love this, the cornet.
3: Hey, yeah. Well, I was talking to my friend Michael over there.
0: Oh, but I love this, whistling. You have whistling down as an instrument.
3: I think I did a little bit.

0: that last time I was
1: here. Yeah, no, it's an art. Not what, I'm not sure what this is. Bells. What?
0: You're looking at them over.
1: Oh, is that, you're calling those bells? Okay. Percussion and bass. So, not drums. You don't play any drums.
0: A little bit.
1: Okay, because you're a one man band here, according to this. So, well, what do you have planned for us for your first song?
0: I'm gonna do two originals and then a cover song. I'm gonna do an older original and then a newer original, and then a song by Paul Williams at the end.
1: Fantastic. Take it away, sir.

0: Beautiful, beautiful. That's an original.
1: Yes, sir.
0: I'm now, can I ask, how long ago did you write that?
1: About 20 years ago, actually.
0: Well, a good song's a good song, so there you go.

0: Jersey.
1: Yeah.
2: Thank you.
1: That's a great groove to it.
2: It's one by Paul Williams.

0: Jason Vandermatt. Yes. Yes. Fantastic. Jason, thank you so very much. Now, we're not done. We have a special treat coming up here. The next group is An Evening with Patsy, and what they are is they're a tribute band to Patsy Cline. And Patsy Cline, I guess in my opinion, reminds me a lot of Elvis and both Frank Sinatra, in that she didn't write her songs, but her voice styling and phrasing enabled her to take any song and make it into a masterpiece. And I would say Patsy, more than many female singers, has inspired so many after her. It was very sad that she actually died when she was 30 years old in a plane crash in 1963. And even though she was recognized during her life, she really became a superstar, unfortunately, after her death. She became the very first female to be inducted into the Country Music Hall of Fame in 1973. And in the 80s, she was actually not in one major motion picture, but two. And then, I love this, in 1991, a box set of recordings just got all the critics just going crazy about how delightful this artist was. And probably more lately, in 2005, her greatest hit album sold 10 million copies. This is how many years? So 40 years after her death. So absolutely fantastic career, fantastic artist. And here to do honor to her, and they do a great job, is An Evening with Patsy.
1: All her songs came out after she passed, and she became a bigger hit after the fact, which is trying to keep her music alive. And if you listen to all her songs, you'll find one better than the other. And before I knew it, I had all her whole repertoire going on. We love her music, and it was really hard to find everybody else, you know, that was on board with this, but I think we got them.
0: Fantastic. Yes. Can I ask, what is the first song you guys chose?
1: This is called Strange.
0: Strange. Are you guys all ready? I don't mean to rush you.
2: Let's roll.
1: Yes, we are ready.
0: Okay, let's hear it.

0: Oh, wonderful.
1: Thank you.
0: Yes, that sounds pretty authentic to me. Hopefully I'm correct. I'm sure you guys have worked at it. Now, I've got to ask one question. What was the heyday of Patsy Cline? Was that early 60s, late 50s?
2: She was early 60s.
0: Early
2: 60s, yeah. Not
0: even a critique, but just was the queen of the
2: airwaves.
0: Yeah,
2: she started when she was 15 years old.
0: Really?
2: Playing in bars, yeah.
0: My goodness.
2: I'll say that again.
0: Well, what do you have for us now?
2: Sweet Dreams. This is a favorite of our fans. I love this song.
3: Sweet.

0: I wish that music was still alive.
1: Yeah, yeah.
0: This song was written by Willie Nelson, and it was sold to Patsy Cline for $50. $50. I think they made a good investment.
2: Ready, guys?

0: Thank you, fans.
1: Yeah, that is fantastic.
2: We're going to sing this one. It's called Too Many Secrets. And this hit became a hit after she had passed. And they just happened to have it on recording, so they edited to one of her albums. So this is Too Many Secrets.

0: That is an evening with Patsy, yes. Now, we have a little extra time here, so we're going to bring Kate Cole back up here to do a song called Find a Way, if I'm saying that right.
1: Yes, sir. Find a Way.
0: This is going to be instrumental, I gather.
1: Yep, just the saxophone.
0: Okay. All right. Here's Kate Cole on the saxophone. Let's see. Here we go.